Kenny Chesney there with his song Better as a Memory here on State of Country on Siena University Radio 88.3 FM. The Saint with me, Greg Drapo. Up now, I've got one for you. This song I've not been able to stop listening to. It has become one of my more recent favorites. Of course, it is from the great, Don Williams here. It is Good Old Boys Like Me. And so I'm going to play it for you right now here on State of Country on Siena University Radio with me, Greg Drapo. WVCR-FM, The Saint.

Don Williams there with the song Good Old Boys Like Me here on State of Country on Siena University Radio, 88.3 FM, The Saint. And actually, so this past week I was continuing to try to pick up WSM, the home of the Grand Ole Opry. Of course, it's 835 miles away from campus here, but I actually had some pretty good luck getting it this past week. I was able to get it, and in fact, while I was listening to it, they played actually that exact Don Williams song, and I thought it was coming through pretty clear, really good actually, for being 835 miles away from where I was. So here, I got a little clip actually from that.

Yeah, so I was pretty impressed, actually, as to how well I was able to get that signal all the way from Brentwood, Tennessee, actually. Of course, city license being Nashville, but actual transmitter is actually a bit south of there in Brentwood, Tennessee. So I was really impressed as to how well that was coming in last week. And I was able to listen some other times as well, and signal was coming through really clearly. Up now, I've got one for you. This one is the Bellamy Brothers with the song, If I Said You Have a Beautiful Body. Here it is on State of Country on Siena University Radio, 88.3 FM, The Saint.

The Blammy Brothers there with that song, If I Said You Have a Beautiful Body, here on 88.3 The Saint. So, of course, this past weekend was Derby weekend down in Kentucky. And, man, what a weekend it was. Of course, I've got a good friend here in studio. He doesn't want to talk, so I won't say his name. I won't call him out for not wanting to be on air, Trevor. But he did pretty good the Friday before the Derby. Made some good money there, certainly. And, yeah, I mean, his horse didn't come in first for the actual Derby itself, but he was up for the whole weekend, which is certainly good. But then again, really, who could have predicted the number 19 horse to win on the Derby, Golden Tempo? Who could have predicted that? The money was, I mean, if you did put money on that horse, congratulations, you are doing great right now. But, and that was really quite impressive also, coming up on the outside like that, on the final stretch of the race, really. So, good race all along, all around, I should say. Very entertaining, and we are now less than 2 weeks away from the next leg of the Triple Crown, the Preakness Stakes in Maryland. So that's coming up very shortly. Right now I've got one for you. This one is by Vince Gill. The name of the song is Let's Make Sure We Kiss Goodbye. Here it is on State of Country on Siena University Radio. WVCR-FM, The Saint.

Vince Gill there with the song Let's Make Sure We Kiss Goodbye. Circling back now, actually, to the Derby, because why not? Why not, right? I mean, it was a great race, certainly. And I just realized I did forget to give a proper shout-out to the winner of the race, as the jockey on board Golden Tempo for the race was Saratoga's very own Jose Ortiz. And also, I'll give a shout-out to his brother, who managed to place in the race on the number one horse, Irad. So the Ortiz brothers of Saratoga did very well for themselves down at the 152nd running of the Roses in Kentucky. Up next, I've got a song for you. This one by Keith Urban, and the name of the song is But For the Grace of God. Here's On State of Country with me, Greg Drapo. WVCR-FM, The Saint.

Keith Urban there for with his song, But for the Grace of God, here on State of Country on Siena University Radio, 88.3 FM. The Saint with me, Greg Drapo. And a quick reminder, if you have a song that you want to hear here on the program, send me an email, stateofcountrywvcr@gmail.com, stateofcountrywvcr@gmail.com. That's email address there. Send me your song request. Or if you just want to say hi, send me an email, stateofcountrywvcr@gmail.com, and I will get back to you. Also, reminder, coming up in the second half of the program, I've got a few new songs. Got songs from Jason Aldean, as well as a duet, actually, Ella Langley with Miranda Lambert, coming up in the second half of the show. Right now, I've got for you Clint Black with the song State of Mind, right here on State of Country on Siena University Radio. WVCR-FM, The Saint.

0: Clint Black there with the song State of Mind here on State of Country on CNN University Radio, 88.3 FM. The Saint. That'll do it for the first half of the show, but you're going to definitely want to stick around for the second half of the show. Coming up in the second half, I got songs from John Party, from Ella Langley, and Jason Aldean. All coming up in the second half of State of Country right here on 88.3 The Saint.
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0: And welcome back to the second half of State of Country tonight here on Siena University Radio, 88.3 FM. The Saint with me, Greg Drapeau, beginning the second half of the show tonight. Actually, before I begin the second half of the show tonight, I would like to go back to that song I played just there before the break. I was thinking about it during the break there, actually. That song from Clint Black, State of Mind, a melody brings back a memory. I don't know, that sounds a bit like an Eric Church song, actually, from just a few years ago. I'm sure you guys all know which song I'm talking about. But now, on to the real show, onto the real second half of the show tonight, I should say. I've got a song from Hudson Westbrook. The name of the song is House Again. Here's on State of Country on Siena University Radio, 88.3 FM, The Saint.

Hudson Westbrook there with that song House Again here on State of Country on CNN University Radio, 88.3 FM. The Saint with me, Greg Drapeau. And just for some clarification, all right? First of all, the Eric Church song I was talking about is Springsteen, which is from 2011. So, of course, I do not mean to say that Clint Black got inspiration from Eric Church on that song. Of course, Eric Church got inspiration from Clint Black on the song State of Mind, of course, released back in 1993. The line off of the Clint Black song being, "Ain't it funny how a melody can bring back a memory?" Whereas on the Springsteen song, it's "Funny how a melody sounds like a memory." Pretty sure that it's safe to say that those are inspired by each other. What do you say, Trevor? Thumbs up, thumb down? Thumbs up. He agrees with me. Which, I mean, that's the only thing that he can do. If he does not agree with me, well, we all know what happens to people who don't agree with me on the show here. So, onwards to the next song. This one actually is a very new song. Released just earlier this year, and it already hit the charts, and is doing pretty well, actually. This one is from Rachel Holt. Again, I played a song of hers last week on the show. The name of this song I've got for you right now is called Ammunition. Here it is. It's on State of Country on CNN University Radio. 88.3 FM, The Saint.

Ammunition there, released by Rachel Holt just earlier this year. And that song is a response to some criticisms of an earlier song of hers, which we may be getting to on the program in the coming weeks. I don't have it for you tonight, but probably you'll be hearing that song in the not-too-distant future here on the show. Remember, if you got a song that you'd like to hear here on the show, send me an email, stateofcountrywvcr@gmail.com. And remember, coming up pretty soon, actually, got some brand new songs from Ella Langley as well as Jason Aldean coming up very soon here on the program. Right now, though, I've got one for you. This one from 2019. It's by John Party, and the name of the song I have for you now is called Tequila Little Time. Here it is on State of Country on Siena University Radio, 88.3 FM, The Saint with me, Greg Drapeau.

John Party on State of Country on Siena University Radio, 88.3 FM. The Saint with the song there, Tequila Little Time, here on State of Country with me, Greg Drapo. Getting closer, again, I'll say, to brand new songs from Ella Langley and Jason Aldean. But right now I've got one for you. This one is relatively new. 1 year newer than the last song I just played for you. I got Chris Stapleton here now with You Should Probably Leave. Here it is on State of Country with me, Greg Drapo. Siena University Radio.

Chris Stapleton there with that song from 2020, the name of the song, You Should Probably Leave. And I'm realizing, actually, it has been a long time since I've last played a Chris Stapleton song here on the show. I love his music, but yeah, it's been a long time since I really played anything Chris Stapleton related. And I know another host here at the station, Moose, he's on Saturdays. Actually, I believe just before, I want to say? Yeah, just before Colin is on, I believe. I might have the time slightly off. Forgive me if I'm wrong there, but I believe so. Yeah, just before Colin, who is 5 to 7 every Saturday right here on 88.3 FM, the St. Siena University Radio, WVCR. Yeah, I heard Moose on his show a few months ago, I believe it was, talking about how Chris Stapleton, he's not a big country artist fan, but Chris Stapleton is probably his favorite country artist, so there we go. I'll say that one was for the Moose and that I knew all along, not just improvising off the top of my head. But also another thing that I'm realizing that I've not done all that recently, unless you count last week. Other than last week, something I've not done in a while, is this whole inverted show format, where, of course, usually I do the newer stuff and then I do the older stuff. And these past 2 weeks, I've been doing it the other way around. I've been doing older and then newer stuff. And I'm pretty sure the last time I ever did something like this was actually back in November of 2023 for the release of Jason Aldean's, at the time, new album, Highway Desperado. So, interestingly, it appears I've only done this. I mean, of course, the idea is, right, keep you guys listening, make you wait for the new stuff. But, yeah, I mean, there's been plenty of other artists who have released new albums since then. Elle Langley being one, of course, which I've got her song a few just after this, actually. And but, I mean, Luke Combs, he's had, what, 2 new albums since then? John Pardee, new albums from him. I mean, Morgan Wallen, also, like, a whole bunch of new albums. Thomas Rhett also, of course, just, what was that, a year or two ago? Lainey Wilson had new albums. So all these artists have had new albums, yet have not done this inverted show format and then doing 2 of songs off the new album. I don't think I've done that, really, since Jason Aldean's previous new album, Highway Desperado. But anyways, enough of that. Enough of how, I haven't done this in a long time, blah, blah, blah, blah. Something I have never done before is play this next song for you. Try to keep things changing here. I've got for you now Elle Langley with Miranda Lambert off Elle Langley's brand new album, Dandelion. The name song I got for you right now here is Butterfly Season. Here's on State of Country on Siena University Radio, 88.3 FM, The Saint.

Brand new song there from Ella Langley and Miranda Lambert off the new album Dandelion. Name song there is Butterfly Season here on State of Country on Siena University Radio, 88.3 FM. The Saint. What do you guys say? Want a new talk show here on the station? A horse racing show? I got a friend who I think would do really good at that show. Send me the request there. All right. State of Country, WVCR at gmail.com. Let's get ourselves a horse racing talk show. At least for the next few weeks as we're going through the Triple Crown, all right? For the meet, how about, all right? For the meet, you like that idea? Dude for the meet? All right. He might be on for that. All right, anyways, let's keep going along with business here, actually. Coming up this Friday night, I'm only going to do Friday night, not Saturday. Don't want to step on Colin's shoes too much there. This Friday night at the Grand Ole Opry, it's Kane, as well as Rhonda Vincent, who's an opera member, as well as also Suzanne Cox and Brandon Ratcliffe. Also, Friday night is T. Graham Brown, an opera member. Tia Sillars is also on Friday night. Charlie McCoy, an opera member. And as well, there's Leroy Parnell. And lastly, Lauren Watkins. All coming up on the Grand Ole Opry stage this Friday night. What is it? 8 p.m. Eastern, I believe? Yeah. All right, now I've got for you a brand new song off of Jason Aldean's brand new album. The name song I got for you right now here is Drinking About You. Here's on State of Country. On Siena University Radio, 88.3 FM, the same.

0: Brand new Jason Aldean song there, Drinking About You, here on State of Country on Siena University Radio, 88.3 FM. The Saint with me, Greg Drapo. And I was planning on doing two Jason Aldean songs for you all tonight, but time just got away from me. I guess I've been doing a little bit too much talking tonight. So unfortunately, I'm not going to get to that last Jason Aldean song that I wanted to play for you all tonight. But I promise I will certainly get to it next week, God willing. I certainly do intend on getting to the song next week. So you're going to have to come back next week for more of State of Country here on Siena University Radio with me, Greg Drapo. Come back next week and I will get you that Jason Aldean song that I meant to play for you tonight, but I just ran out of time. So have a good night and come back next week. But also, why not keep here on State of Country, here on actually Siena University Radio, I should say, 88.3 FM. 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

3.5-year-old daughter. No, that's fine. Judgy people don't even bother to applaud. You have no idea how long that took to get. But anyway, I got pregnant at, 43. And my mother, I called my mom and I told her I wasn't feeling. She said, darling, it's probably the beginning of menopause. And I was like, thank you for your ongoing optimism and support. And then I called her back. I go, when you're wrong, you are so wrong. I'm pregnant. And then I had to have an emergency C-section because I was very high risk for having a Scorpio. And I didn't really want one. But I just didn't want my daughter born that good at sex and hating me. Do you know what I mean? It was the combination of the two things. So, but Catherine's a Scorpio. Anyway, where are you? I look at you. You're right there and I'm pointing at you back here because you're like one of the comedians to me now back here. How long have you guys been married? How long? Seems like yesterday. 29 years. Oh my God. You were a baby when you got married. I didn't meet the love of my life until I was 38. Thank God. So now even if I do have to spend the rest of my life with him, it's not that long. Do you know what I mean? I can do it. I can do it. If I had gotten married at 21, I would just be up for parole now. Well, what exactly happened? He was killed in his sleep from snoring. All right, you're free to go. The snoring is, this is what always shocks me about snoring. There's no warning that it's coming. It's just suddenly you're having a conversation. How was your day? You were literally wide awake not even a second ago. And now. If you don't get in bed first and you just walk by and you hear that, you're like, what? It's a very frightening sound coming from. Sometimes you walk by and you're like, are there dragons fighting in my closet? What's going on? I will look over at him. No, just horrifying. It's horrifying. The worst is when you look over and they're like this. And their big weird mouths are just open like a cave and you're like, what just make the sound. What are you doing? And then you're like, oh my God, he's dead. I have to call 911 in 8 hours. 8 hours-ish. Maybe 9, if 10 max. Sometimes when he's snoring, I can't even begin to like I'm just so wide awake and you hallucinate. And I just think he sounds so much like a bear. I pretend he's a bear and we have full conversations. He's like, do you like salmon? Did you see your friend Smokey today?

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88.3 WVCR-FM, Loudonville, Albany. The opinions expressed on this program are of the host and their guests and do not necessarily reflect the opinions of WVCR, its management, Siena University, and its Board of Trustees.

WBCR 88.3, The Saint, finishing off a bout of guitar madness with Joshua Acheron and his debut on Caligram, which is called Climbing. We heard the opening track, which is called Troubles Become Triumphs. Jeff Bradfield was on tenor, Clark Summers on bass, Dean Hall on drums. Started the guitar madness off with Charlie Apicella and Iron City. They did an original called Space Madness, which comes off the OA2 Records disc Groove Machine. And they got some help from Freddie Hubbard on Freddie Hendrix on that one. Freddie Hubbard? I don't think so. And we're just warming up. How you doing? I am Jay Hunter. Thank you for coming to the party. You know the drill. And even if you don't, just find a comfortable chair, kick back, and let's hear from Daggerboard on Jazz 2K at 88.3, The Saint.

0: WVCR 88.3, The Saint. Oh, so good. Brand new music, debut sounds from trumpeter Jeremy Pelt. He's got a new one on High Note. It's called Our Community Will Not Be Erased. And the tune we called was The March Into Resilience. And Jeremy makes it clear in the liner notes, this is not a protest record. This is a love record. Well, except for, totally organized. That's the way things are around here. Orrin Evans was on piano on that one. Buster Williams on bass. Lenny White on drums. Started out with Daggerboard featuring Henry the Skipper Franklin on bass and Mike Clark on drums. Mike Clark is in the either in the hospital or is just about to get out of the hospital after a bunch of viral stuff. So we send out all our good wishes to him. In any case, the track we heard was called Tranquil Blue. And once again, that's on the Wide Hive Records release, The Skipper and Mike Clark. I'm Jay Hunter. More at the door. Yeah, we got that. It's coming up next on Jazz 2K at WVCR 88.3, The Saint.
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0: Oh, yeah? Well, that's what you say. Jazz 2K at The Saint, I am Jay Hunter. Oh, I can't wait for this. There's some stuff you have to count on in the Capital Region. You have to count on it because it's all part of it. And that would be the Albany Tulip Festival. 70th annual is coming up Saturday, May 9th and Sunday, May 10th. 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

WVCR 88.3, the same. Pianist Billy Childs. He's got a new one on Mack Avenue. It is called Triumvirate, with the T-R-I highlighted, because it's a trio, of course. We heard an original called One Fleeting Instant. Matt Penman was on bass, Ari Honig on drums. Vocalist Aubrey Johnson did an original of hers called Hope, kind of building on that last track we got from Jeremy Pelt. That is the opening track of Aubrey. There is an Audrey. We may play her later. I don't know. But this is an Aubrey Johnson. And she's got a new one on Greenleaf Music. It is called The Lively Air. Jay Hunter playing the new thing like we like to do. Here's the Baltimore Jazz Collective on Jazz 2K at 88.3, The Saint.

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Drummer Billy Drummond, never a more aptly named person. That was Billy Drummond and Freedom of Ideas. Track we heard was Never Ends off of the Cellar Music Group release Vals Sinistra. That was written by Micah Thomas, who was on piano, Dana Stevens on reeds, Desron Douglas on bass. Baltimore Jazz Collective, Sean Jones's dream, and he got it. It's on Strucker Street Records as a self-titled disc, and we heard a Sean original called Fleeting Stillness. Ah. Well, we got some In Your Face Dr. Lonnie space coming up in just a little bit. Also some duo space, and we got brand new music from one of the best keyboardists on the menu. All this and more coming up after the break, so strap in. I'll go do the legal thing, and then we'll be back with more stuff on Jazz 2K at WVCR 88.3 The Saint.

0: 88.3 WVCR-FM, Loudonville, Albany. The opinions expressed on this program are of the host and their guests and do not necessarily reflect the opinions of WVCR, its management, Siena University, and its Board of Trustees.
1: WVCR 88.3, we play anything because technically winter is over. Coming up this hour, Mark Turner's favorite number is Ocho. Also, Arch Stanton goes bass fishing, and Kurt Elling pumps up Joe Jackson. I'm Jay Hunter. All this and more as we head out into space. It's hour two of Jazz 2K at 88.3, The Saint.

I knew they were waiting for me to do that so they could nail me. Musicians! Specifically, the musicians are altoist Tia Fuller, keyboardist Shami Royston Fuller. Together, they're called Dynasty. They have a new one on Cellar Music Group called Fuller Sound Volume 2. And we heard a Shami composition called Ode to Bach. Started things off with the one true Dr. Lonnie Smith. He played African Suite, which is the closing track on his Blue Note release, Evolution. You had Joe Dyson and Jonathan Blake on drums, John Ellis on flute, Jonathan Kreisberg on guitar, and I'll swear I heard a trombone and they're doing elephant sounds, but that's just me. What can I say? Anyway, I am Jay Hunter, and we're still kind of sort of space cruising. Here's debut sounds from Sam Yahel on Jazz 2K at 88.3, The Saint.

0: WVCR 88.3, The Saint. If you didn't see him on Broadway in Hadestown, you blew your shot. But he's back doing what he does best, which is, of course, singing, well, I can't even say it's jazz tunes, although there was a little bit of jazz in the original recording of Steppin' Out, which is Joe Jackson composition. We heard Kurt and the WDR Big Band do it on the Big Shoulders release in the Brass Palace. And before we went macro, we went micro with keyboardist Sam Yahel. He's got a new trio disc out on La Reserve, or LA Reserve, depending on who you talk to. The disc is called Quiet Flow, and we heard an original of his called Ba-Dum. Larry Grenadier was on bass, Brian Blade on drums. Jay Hunter on the show, where so much music, so little time is not a bug, it's a feature, so go freshen up your drink. I will go do the same, and then we will do one more lap around the world on Jazz 2K at WVCR 88.3, The Saint.
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0: Oh yeah, it's on. Jazz 2K at the Saint. I am Jay Hunter. You have to wonder about the thought process some people have as far as presenting themselves to the jazz public. For instance, this guy, his first name definitely looks wrong, or at least wrongly spelled, incorrectly spelled. And his last name is merely a last initial. And all this sounds like a great idea for a villain in a Daredevil comic, but in this case, well, it's not much of a hindrance as far as getting people to play with him. We got Peter Bernstein on guitar, Mickey Hayama on keyboards, and Matt Wilson on drums. So the name is definitely not a hindrance to the magnificence that is Harvey S. on Jazz 2K at 88.3, The Saint.

WVCR 88.3, The Saint, Smokin' Homegrown from the Arch Stanton Quartet and their Weepa Disc Blues for Soli, which they played excerpts of at the Lark Tavern the other night. And they absolutely tore it up. We heard Striped Water, which was a Terry Gordon composition. You had Roger Noyes on guitar, Chris Macchia on bass, and Stephen Partica, rest in peace, on drums. Started out with bassist Harvey S. That's H-A-R-V-I-E-S. Sounds weird? Maybe. But he may be weird, but he's also played with Art Farmer, Steve Kuhn. He's done duet discs with the incredible Sheila Jordan. And this is his latest disc as a leader on Origin. And it is called Bright Dawn. And the track that we heard was I've Got Rhythm and Blues. Okay, let's put a bow on this thing. Just want to remind you that we are less than a month away from the 14th Jazz 2K birthday extravaganza. No, it's got to be a celebration because extravaganza, we save that for the end of the year. So we're going to have a celebration the weekend of... Well, actually, no, it's less than a month. Yeah, so I don't have the full date in front of me, but we are going to have the Radiothon coming on, and that will also include the Jazz 2K birthday celebration. So be prepared for that. Here's Mark Turner taking us home on Jazz 2K at 88.3, The Saint.

WVCR 88.3, the same. A little more Smoking Homegrown from keyboardist Theo Hill and his last release on Positone, which was called Reality Check. It's technically, technically means it's listed as Superwoman, but it's mostly, where were you when I needed you last winter? In that trio, what are we looking at here? We are looking at Rashawn Carter on bass, Mark Whitfield Jr. on drums, and Joel Ross on vibes. That's what they get for making these fonts a little bitty bitty. Saxman Mark Turner did Tres Ocho before that from his latest one on ECM called Pattern Master. Well, my work here is done, at least until next week. Mixcloud.com is where you find the show page. Actually, that's where you find the podcast. 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That's with links to Facebook and Instagram. However you follow me, please keep in touch. And above all, please stay safe. I'm Jay Hunter, song and thanks for all the fish. We'll do it again next Saturday night, around midnight, on Jazz 2K at 88.3.

What a treat, what a treat. How is everybody? God, Montreal, huh? Went over to Chinatown today. You ever been over to Chinatown, little buddy? Holy God, everybody's speaking Chinese over there, huh? I go into Chinatown, all I can hear is Chinese, and I'm thinking to myself, I don't speak Chinese, but I figure if I try, I gotta be saying something, right? So I'm in the middle of Chinatown, I'm like, Hong Da, Tong Da, Tong Da. Some little kid ran up, gave me an egg salad sandwich. God, it's been a long week, huh? Crazy week for me. Had a fly in my house earlier this week. Great big greasy fly in my house. Here's what I did. I caught him. Pulled all his legs off. Little bastard can't land. He's been airborne for 5 days. I went out on the sidewalk, got a loaf of Rottweiler poo and threw it on my living room floor just to tease him. He's going crazy. That's like dangling a fat guy over an all-you-can-eat buffet. Ah, there's too many flying things in the air, isn't there, huh? Do we need all the birds everywhere? Every time you look in the sky, they're clogging it all up, huh? Birds, birds. Do we need crows, people? Do we need crows? Dig this. I'm laying in bed the other morning having a nice little sleep. Sunbeam comes through my window, hits me in the face. My little eyes flutter open. I'm laying in bed and all I can hear out in the garden is the merry song of every bird in the bird kingdom. It's like... And then all of a sudden, ah! Ah! What the hell is that? What is he so pissed off at 6 in the morning? That's like going to a beautiful opera on a Saturday night.

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See you then.

Speaking of prison, I'm married. I've been married, this is my 8th and final year. It is so much harder than I thought it would be. I used to think we'd get a divorce, but then we got life insurance, so now it's more of a waiting game. Little spray butter in the shower, wait for the thump. 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You know what I mean? Like when I'm selling his stuff on eBay or putting up the missing poster. If I had to do it all over again, I would marry someone with a nut allergy. 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Sounds so simple. 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She's my world. She's my everything. She's like 5 or 7 or something. And, oh, I love her so much on the weekends.

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5: My pappy said, son, you're going to drive me to drinking if you don't stop driving that hot rod Lincoln. Have you heard the story of the hot rod race when the Fords and the Lincolns were setting the pace? That story is true, I'm here to say, because I was driving that Model A. Got a Lincoln motor and it's really souped up, and that Model A body makes it look like a pup. It's got 8 cylinders and use them all. Got overdrive, just won't stall. With 4 bow carbs and a dual exhaust and 4 11 gears,

Well, I wound it up to 110. My speedometer said that I'd hit top end. My foot was glued like lead to the floor. That's all there is, there ain't no more. Now the boys all thought that I'd lost my sense, and them telephone poles looked like a picket fence. They said, slow down, I see spots. The lines on the road just look like dots. Took a corner, sideswiped the truck, and I crossed my fingers just for luck. My fenders was clicking the guardrail post, and the guy beside me was white as a ghost.

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I knew I could catch him and I thought I could pass. Don't you know by then we'd be low on gas. I had flames coming from out of the side. You can feel the tension, man, what a ride. I said, look out, boys, I got a license to fly. And that caddy pulled over and let us

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1: We get to hear him sing it every night. We love it. Would you please say hi to Vince Malamud, who's going to play organ with us from John David's band, and my buddy, who helped us write James Dean and Best of My Love and Doolin Dalton, and this song we're about to do, J.D. Souther. This is called There's a New Kid in Town.

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0: I'll be honest, this is the first thing I've done all day. I don't know if you can tell. Well, first thing I've done, if you don't count Netflix, which I don't know where you guys stand on that, but me personally, I'm done with Netflix. And I don't mean I'm bored with it. I mean, I'm almost done watching everything that has ever been made. You know, hats off to them, they keep adding stuff, but I got a lot of time. One thing I've learned from watching all of Netflix is you start to appreciate genres of film that you thought you hated. Like, for instance, I was never a fan of 80s cop movies. I always thought they were cheesy and stuff. Until I saw all of them. Now I get it. My favorite scene in any 80s cop movie, and this is in every single one of them, it's a scene where there's a drug bust, and then some tough play-by-his-own-rules detective comes over, rips open the bag of drugs, dips a pinky in, tastes it, and then goes, yep, pure uncut cocaine. Oh, classic scene. I love it. I just wish they would show that same cop 5 minutes later. When he's like, hey, guys, listen up, guys. We need to get some more cocaine dealers. Now. So, yeah. I've also been watching a lot of serial killer documentaries lately. I'm not a weirdo or anything. I don't admire what they do. But I am impressed by how much they get done. They're productive people. I was watching one the other night on the Zodiac Killer. He's one of my faves. And at one point in the documentary, they say they thought they found two victims that were the work of the Zodiac, but they turned out to be the work of a copycat killer. And then they just kind of move on. That is very alarming to me. You have this dismissive attitude towards copycat killers like they're a cover band or something. The police are not very concerned, really. They're just like, ah, don't pay him no mind. He's a wannabe. I mean, yes, he's really killing people, but he's so unoriginal about it, you know? I mean, murder, that's messed up, but plagiarism, what a psychopath. Oh, thanks.
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0: Hi, it's Kevin Clancy, Siena Class of 1991. 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
3: 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Now, let's go to Bruce Springsteen and the E Street Band, recorded live 1975 at the Hammersmith in London, England.

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1: All that and a bag of chips.

0: A Siena saint is someone who thinks of others before he or she thinks about his or herself. Compassion is one of the most important virtues a saint possesses. This is not a trait which a saint turns on and off based on how convenient it is for them to feel compassion, but rather a conscious decision to always try to reach out to a fellow human being when they need someone to hold on to. A saint is honest, not only with his or her friends, but also with themselves. They are humble to the point that they do not realize how much of a saint they are until someone points it out to them. A saint is selfless, willing to give up a meal, a night out, or an extra hour working on a paper if someone that they know needs help. A saint does not have to be coerced into doing the right thing and takes it upon themselves to help others realize what the right thing is. A saint listens more than they talk, knowing that sometimes the biggest thing a person will get out of a friend's advice is knowing that the friend took the time out of their day to be there to listen. We encounter saints every day on our campus. They always seem to have a smile on their face when they say hi to us. They make us laugh when they see that we are upset. They know what makes us happy, and they are open about how much they care about us. A true Siena saint spreads Siena's spirit everywhere they go and can turn the gloomiest day into the brightest one. They fill us with happiness when they enter a room and make us want to follow them when they leave the room. Think about the saints in your life. You will find that they are around every corner at Siena College.
1: 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Here's Salt and Pepper, Push It. It's on the station where you never know what you'll hear next.

98.2 The Saint. We play anything, Milli Vanilli, on your Tuesday morning wake-up call. Blame It on the Rain. Right now, something completely different. Jelly Roll's first song on the country charts, Son of a Sinner, on 88.3 The Saint. I never

0: Quincy the Sage. We play anything. Dua Lipa on your Tuesday morning wake-up call. Levitating. Before that, Debbie Gibson. Lost in Your Eyes. No question that Brian May is a rock legend. You think that means he could do basically what he wants, especially in the village where he lives, right? Well, no, that's actually not true. He donated over 3,000 daffodil bulbs to the community. The town rejected his plan. Team Daffodil is trying to change the decision or at least propose a new location. Stay tuned for more updates about that. And in the meantime, Queen is coming up for you next. Killer Queen on 88.3 The Saint.
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88.3 The Sage, Sugar Tea on your Tuesday morning wake-up call on the station that still plays anything with Stevie Wonder and Madonna. Here's Bruno Mars, Risk It All. 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

0: cuerpo pa' dar la alegría y cosas buenas. 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

88.36 Sugar Tea on your Tuesday morning wake up call on the station that still plays anything with Crowded House and Stevie Wonder. Here's Poltergeist the Man, Feel It Still. It's on the station where you never know what you'll hear next.

88.2 The Sage. We play anything. Gwen Stefani on your Tuesday morning wake-up call. 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From the Breakfast Club, here's Simple Minds. Don't you forget about me. 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

0: Point Through the Sage, Sweet Laddie Thing, Britney Spears on your Tuesday morning wake-up call. Toxic. So there's no question Brian May is a legend. You think that would mean he could do basically what he wants, especially where he lives, right? No, that's actually not true. 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And Queen is coming up for you next. 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
1: WVCR. 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It's the 90s at 9 on 88.3 The Saint. Coming up, a song with a possible conspiracy theory. That's Fat. From 1997, The Backstreet Boys, As Long As You Love Me. It's on the station that's taking you back to the old school.

0: unbelievable.
1: I don't care, Rach. 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
0: What secrets? You know secrets? 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Who initiated the first kiss?
2: I don't know.
0: God, I just cannot imagine Chandler being romantic. 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
2: I don't know.
0: Are they in love?
2: I don't know. Oh.
0: You don't know anything.
1: Oh, I know one thing.
0: What?
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0: 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So did Notorious B.I.G. know about 9/11? There's a whole conspiracy theory about it. Some people say he did because of this song, but of course he passed away before it happened. Here's Juicy on 88.3 The Saint.
1: Yeah.

0: you're saying I've become so whiny that I annoy you, Janice.
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0: listening to the Cloudy Thing on your 96.9 from 1992. House of Pain, Jump Around. So today is Cinco de Mayo already. May is just flying by. And you know what else is coming up soon? Alumni Weekend, which is also Radiothon. It's happening at the end of the month, beginning on the 29th. 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

And you get into silly arguments when you're married. Silly. We were 3 months before we had our really first big blowout fight. This was our first big. It was over a roaster chicken. Tiny little, greasy little bird about that big. I'd gone to take a nap. I didn't know any better. I really didn't. I learned early on naps were a huge mistake in my home. God forbid I'm rested, really. It's so much harder to manipulate a well-rested, rational thinking human. People are so much more compliant when their eyeballs are burning out of their skull, you know? I have no idea. I don't know if it was her upbringing or not, but people, when she was awake, you're awake. I mean, it's... So, now I don't know if I was asleep 5 minutes or 5 hours. I'm waking up to the sound of a vacuum cleaner in the bedroom. I'm sleeping and my wife is choosing to vacuum the bedroom. Apparently that wasn't waking me up fast enough. She started to go under the bed. We had a water bed. There was no under the bed. Again, I'm stirring but not quite awake. She went after something on the pillow. I have no idea, but I can tell you what she got caught. My hair in the attachment. Now I'm awake. Whoa. To this day, that was 28 years ago. To this day, her reaction still surprises me. Oh, you're awake. Good, the chicken's done. You'll have to back up. I think I missed something. She said, no, you said if I cooked the chicken, you'd carve it for me. Then I said the dumbest thing a married man can say to his wife. I looked her right in the eye and said, I never said that. Cool. If you're a newlywed in this room, take my word for it. If your wife said you said it, you said it. Don't even go down that road. I'm telling you, their ability to recall every last piece of verbiage that ever entered, exited out of your lips is amazing. And there's no end to it. It just goes on and on. That's not what I said. That's exactly what you said. That's not what I said. That's not what I said. What I said was, I'm going to take a nap. If I'm awake when your chicken's done, I'll carve it for you. I didn't tell you to come in here and suck my brain out of my skull with the vacuum attachment, drag me out of bed. I didn't tell you to come wake me up. I'll pause here while you all choose a team in this discussion. I'll tell you how dumb I was. I thought that was the end of that discussion. I made my point. I rolled over. I turned my back on my wife. Whoa. She gets on the bed with both knees. Get up. You said you'd carve the chicken. Get out there and carve the chicken. Every man here knows there comes a point in every one of these discussions you have to change tact. Obviously, what you've been saying is not registering, so you just come up with another way to say it. I don't know how to carve a chicken. I never carved a chicken my entire life. Why don't you carve it? You could mutilate the bird just as easily as I could. She says, I don't know how to carve a chicken either. Now, you said you'd carve the chicken. You'd have to carve the chicken. You're not going back to see if you carve the chicken. You know what I said? I don't even know what this is about. Lord, help me. I just want to sleep. I got out of this. All right. I'll carve the stupid chicken. Now, I'm walking to the kitchen to carve the bird. I'm not even married 3 months. I'm a mumbling idiot. I don't even like chicken. You want chicken? You want chicken fried chicken, for God's sakes. They'll carve it up for you. What'd you say? I didn't say nothing to you. Now I'm in the kitchen. I'm in my underwear. I got stuff in my eyes. I'm not in a good mood. Got a knife. I got a fork. Got a greasy bird. In comes my wife, who not 2 minutes ago just told me she didn't know how to carve a chicken. Well, apparently there was a chicken carving class somewhere between our bedroom and the kitchen. Oh my gosh. Every man here knows what happened next. Two small hands appear out of nowhere. You're doing it all wrong. Let me show you how to do it. You got it over here. I stabbed the bird. Now I'm waving at her with my fork. She grabs my wrist. Give me the bird. Oh, no, you're not getting this bird. Give me the bird. Now we're standing in the wrestling over this stupid. Give me the bird. No, you give me that bird. I'm not. And at one point she goes, go back to sleep. Oh, I'll sleep like a baby till you run a jackhammer. Give me that bird. And I yanked on it. And the bird flies up in the air. And it was like in a movie. It was like a one and a half. I'm watching it. He goes, one, lands right on her head. Boink. Both of us look down on the ground. And we look at each other. Grease is running down her face. She says, I can't believe you threw it at me. I didn't throw it at you. Yes, you did.
28 years ago, to this day, we'll be at parties. I got a fundraiser where we don't know anybody, and I can always tell when she's telling her version of that story. Because at one point, six women in a circle will all turn around and glare at me.

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0: Now, this is your Man on the Street reporter, and we're looking for interesting people to interview, and I think we might just have one right here. Excuse me, sir.
1: Howdy.
0: Can we talk for just a couple of minutes?
1: Sure, go ahead.
0: Could I have your name?
1: Well, it's possible, but I doubt it. Your name ain't Wilbur, is it?
0: No, it isn't Wilbur.
1: So no.
0: Your name is Wilbur?
1: No.
0: Well, then what is your name?
1: I don't know, but Wilbur don't ring a bell. Could be Wilbur.
0: Could be, huh?
1: Alexander or Philip or Alfred or something. If I had my wallet here, I'd whip it out and read it to you.
0: You lost it?
1: I lost Walt in a bus wreck.
0: Oh, you were in a bus wreck.
1: Oh, I was too. Yeah, boy, I'll tell you.
0: Well, tell me, what happened?
1: Well, I was back there in Armadillo.
0: Amarillo.
1: Was you there?
0: No. Amarillo is where the bus had
1: the accident. That's what I was trying to tell you.
0: Yeah, what
1: flipped
0: happened?
1: Over four times.
0: Is that right?
1: It was orange. All them people that lived there thought it was a ball of fire or something. Oh, you ought to see it.
0: I hope.
1: Whoa, boy, it was really something.
0: I hope nobody was injured.
1: Me too. Well, I just ran like everybody.
0: You just ran.
1: Are you on a television?
0: Yes, I am.
1: Are you wearing your wig? A toupee?
0: Why does it look like it?
1: I never seen one, but I heard you guys wear them.
0: Well, I'm on television.
1: You're really on television.
0: Yeah, I don't wear.
1: Hey, is that Glenn Campbell Catholic?
0: I have no idea. Why did you read that somewhere?
1: No, I can't read.
0: Can you write?
1: No, but Trace.
0: Can you? Yeah. Where are you from, by the way?
1: Kearsarge.
0: Kearsarge.
1: Yeah, Kearsarge.
0: What state is that in?
1: You know, I haven't got the slightest idea. We never talked about stuff like that. We mostly talked about farming.
0: Farming?
1: Yeah.
0: You're a farmer?
1: Yeah.
0: Is that right?
1: I'm a farmer, yeah.
0: Well, do you grow much back there?
1: Huh?
0: Do you grow much back in Kearsarge?
1: Oh, no. Not me. I haven't grown hardly at all since I was 18.
0: No, I didn't mean it.
1: Huh?
0: Do you grow crops back?
1: Oh, crops. Oh, you bet your sweet nerd we do.
0: My sweet what?
1: Never mind. Yeah, we really do grow crops.
0: Yeah, what do you grow?
1: Oh, well, we both grow... am I stuttering?
2: Is there a bat in my mouth?
0: No, there's nothing in your
1: mouth. Well, I shouldn't be smoking. Am I?
0: I don't think so.
1: What was you asking me about?
0: I was asking you about your crops. What do you grow?
1: Oh, yes. Yeah. Buckwheat and radishes.
0: Buckwheat
1: and radishes, yes.
0: You make a pretty good living doing that, do you?
1: On what?
0: On the buckwheat?
1: On the buckwheat, yes.
0: How about
1: not
0: the
1: on
0: radishes?
1: The radishes.
0: Not on the radishes.
1: That's a loser.
0: Oh, is that right?
1: Always has been, ever since I was that high.
0: Well, why do you grow
1: every year, huh?
0: Why do you grow them?
1: Oh, you got to. You got to grow radishes.
0: Well, why do you have to grow them?
1: Well, to keep the wolverines off your land, dummy.
0: I
1: you don't want
0: know.
1: Your land overrun with wolverines.
0: Oh, you sure do. You've got wolverines on your land.
1: No! Well, the radishes keep them off.
0: Oh, yeah.
1: You ever seen a wolverine?
0: No, I never have.
1: I never have either. Radishes really work.
0: Wait a minute.
1: Could you do me a favor?
0: I'd be glad.
1: Could you get my mother on Queen for a day?
0: Well, I don't think they're even broadcasting that anymore.
1: Oh, heck, they ain't. I seen it just a couple weeks ago.
0: That could have been a rerun.
1: Could you get on one of those?

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1: Why?
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0: Whether you were cranking Coolio's Gangster's Paradise after seeing Dangerous Minds, or curious what song was playing as the Mutzkatzmobile was tearing through the city in Dumb and Dumber,
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0: You know what I find hardest to believe about you, Stephen, and I'm going to call you Stephen because that's your name, that you were a radio DJ at one point. You are so quiet, I can't imagine you being a radio... What kind of radio DJ were you?
1: Well, I was a college. I went to Emerson College, yeah. And they had a couple of radio stations, and I wanted to have a show, so they had auditions for the Bluegrass show, and I didn't know anything about Bluegrass, so I auditioned. So I made up all, you know, you say the tape, you say it into a minute. I made up all the bands, and I made up all the songs that the bands were playing. And then I got the show, because I think they were listening to it, and we never even heard of this stuff. This guy must be an expert on this.
0: And you just made it up?
1: I made it all up. And then I did the show for a couple of months, but I didn't really talk much in between. I would just play songs, and then I would just say, all right, here's another one.
0: Would you ever take it up again, or do you think those days are over?
1: No, those days are over. Whether they're going to happen or not, I don't know, but they're over. 88.3 The Saint.

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0: Sienna Saint is someone who thinks of others before he or she thinks about his or herself. Compassion is one of the most important virtues a saint possesses. This is not a trait which a saint turns on and off based on how convenient it is for them to feel compassion, but rather a conscious decision to always try to reach out to a fellow human being when they need someone to hold on to. A saint is honest, not only with his or her friends, but also with themselves. They are humble to the point that they do not realize how much of a saint they are until someone points it out to them. A saint is selfless, willing to give up a meal, a night out, or an extra hour working on a paper if someone that they know needs help. A saint does not have to be coerced into doing the right thing and takes it upon themselves to help others realize what the right thing is. A saint listens more than they talk, knowing that sometimes the biggest thing a person will get out of a friend's advice is knowing that the friend took the time out of their day to be there to listen. We encounter saints every day on our campus. They always seem to have a smile on their face when they say hi to us. They make us laugh when they see that we are upset. They know what makes us happy, and they are open about how much they care about us. A true Sienna saint spreads Sienna's spirit everywhere they go and can turn the gloomiest day into the brightest one. They fill us with happiness when they enter a room and make us want to follow them when they leave the room. Think about the saints in your life. You will find that they are around every corner at Sienna College.
1: 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Welcome to the Afternoon Escape with Monty. John Mayer headed up this hour. 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

John Mayer waiting on the world to change. Fleetwood Mac, Rhiannon before that on the station that plays anything. 88.3 The Saint. The Afternoon Escape with Monty. The annual Tulip Fest is happening this weekend. I'll tell you how you could enjoy this free day out of the house next on The Saint.

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0: Lip Sync with Funky Town on the station where you never know what you're going to hear next. 88.3 The Saint. The Afternoon Escape with Monty. The 78th Annual Tulip Festival is happening this weekend. Just in time for Mother's Day. Hint, hint. A Saturday the 9th, Sunday the 10th from 11 a.m. to 6 p.m. in Washington Park. We are excited to be teaming up with KeyBank and the City of Albany for the Tulip Festival. 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That's the 9th, the 10th, this weekend. 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

Brian Donovan here, inviting you to join me this Saturday morning from 6 until 10 a.m. for Moments to Remember, with your song requests from the 50s, 60s, and 70s, right here on 88.3 The Saint.

station where you never know what you're going to hear next. 88.3 The Saint, The Afternoon Escape with Monty. Bruno Mars heading away this hour. Goo Goo Dolls lined up. We have Big Country. And anything else that tickles your fancy, let me know at WVCR.com.

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Top Penny the Heartbreakers, Refugee, Bruno Mars, Treasure on the station where you never know what you're going to hear next. 88.3 The Saint. The Afternoon Escape with Monty. Your chance to win free pizza is happening this week. I'll tell you how you could be our next big winner after Aretha Franklin on The Saint.

0: Michael Bublé on the station that plays anything. 88.3 through the Saint. Welcome to the Afternoon Escape with Monty. Your chance to win free pizza happens this Friday right here at the Saint. In the 12 o'clock hour, we're going to play a cue to call. I promise you'll recognize that cue. It sounds like an oven timer. 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

the station where you never know what you're going to hear next. 88.3 through the Saint, the Afternoon Escape with Monty. Elton John heading with us this hour. You too, Sam Cooke lined up, and anything else. What am I missing? Hey, your show. I just push the buttons. 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

Stevie Wonder, Sir Duke, Elton John, Cold Heart with Dua Lipa. We have the station where you never know what you're going to hear next. 88.3 The Saint. Monty on the After Need Escape with our annual fundraiser Radiothon just around the corner. 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

0: The Jets make it real on the station where you never know what you're going to hear next. 88.3 The Saint. The Afternoon Escape with Monty, our annual fundraiser. 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

0: 88.3 WVCR-FM, Loudonville, Albany. The opinions expressed on this program are of the host and their guests and do not necessarily reflect the opinions of WVCR, its management, Siena University, and its Board of Trustees.
1: I'm David Lombardo, and you're listening to WCNY's The Capitol Press Room. On today's show, we're talking with Nassau County Executive Bruce Blakeman, the Republican gubernatorial nominee in New York. We'll talk about meeting the state's future energy needs without driving up costs to ratepayers, his plan to address child poverty, and how he would approach working with Democratic majorities in the state legislature. Then we'll talk with Assemblyman Joe Angelino, a Central New York Republican who discusses incentives to attract volunteer first responders and sheds light on the challenge of moving bills in Albany as a member of the Minority Conference. And then we'll talk with WNYC and Gothamist Capitol reporter Jimmy Vielkind, who provides an update on the battles in New York over online prediction markets like Kalshi. And finally, we'll speak with Assemblymember Carinas Reyes, a Bronx Democrat who's pushing a package of bills to help New Yorkers make smart food choices. It's all coming up right here on the Capitol Press Room.
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1: I'm David Lombardo, and this is WCNY's The Capitol Press Room, and we're joined in the studio by Nassau County Executive Bruce Blakeman, the Republican nominee for governor. So you focused a lot of your time and energy on utility bills, and you've made the case for immediately diverting a few billion dollars earmarked for green energy projects to provide relief right now to taxpayers, or more specifically, ratepayers. In the long run, though, what would you like to do to ensure that we're, one, meeting the energy needs of the state, while also doing something to control maybe not just the costs, but actually maybe even lowering the costs to ratepayers?
5: Well, we can do that. But first of all, you have to have a common sense approach to energy production in our state. And mine is just very simple. All of the above. We should be looking at nuclear. I think we should be having some green energy, but not forced upon us and not our sole source of energy. That doesn't make any sense. And hydro, geothermal. And of course, we're sitting on one of the largest natural gas reserves in the world right here in the southern tier of New York State. So why we're not drilling there is absolutely insane. So I can cut utility costs in half by opening up exploration and drilling of the Marcellus Shale, cutting out the excessive delivery charges in your utility bills, and by ending the green energy scam and also cutting the actual taxes on the utility costs. Even your utility bill is taxed. So 30% of your utility bill actually goes for energy. The rest goes for delivery charges, taxes, and the green energy scam. So I will end that, and we'll be able to cut our utility rates at least in half.
1: So the delivery side of thing that you reference is also in large part a product of investments that utilities are making in, say, their future. So how do you bring that down if you actually do want to make investments into the energy infrastructure of the state?
5: So we're talking about investments in green energy, which is probably the least efficient and most costly form of energy in New York State. Let's take upstate, for instance. A few weeks ago, I was at a solar farm that took up acres and acres of rich farmland. So, first of all, I think that's a bad idea. But second of all...
1: Is the bad idea letting farmers use their land for that? Or
5: It's a bad idea to have solar farms in upstate New York because, first of all, it's taking away rich farmland, and we need that. Agriculture is a big business in New York State, and we should be nurturing that. And once you give up that farmland, it's over for at least decades.
1: So, do you feel like farmers shouldn't have the right then to do whatever they want on their land?
5: I think within reason, yes. I think they should have the right to do things within reason. But I don't think we should be spending huge subsidies to put energy on farmland that doesn't work. For instance, in the farm that I went to, it had been under snow for 3 months. So it wasn't producing any energy for 3 months. This is in Arizona. They have 350 days of sunshine in Arizona, and they have deserts, not rich farmland, where they put these solar farms, and they make sense there, but they don't make any sense in upstate New York. It's a scam, just like these wind turbines out in the middle of the ocean. Why would you build something like that, 60-story highs in the middle of the ocean? It is the most costly form of energy production, and it's hurting our marine life. It's hurting commercial fishing. It's a really, really bad idea. So I'm not against green energy, but it has to make sense. And it certainly doesn't make sense to have solar farms in New York State. It's crazy.
1: What about the case that's made against fossil fuel development, which is right now, on the one hand, if you were trying to even get a gas turbine, you're going to have to wait years to even access one. And two, as we're seeing right now, there's real volatility.
5: Well, the years take the permitting. The permitting process in New York State.
1: If you go to GE right now to get a gas turbine,
5: the permitting process is impossible.
1: What I'm just saying right now, if you want that product,
5: that's one of the problems.
1: Right to you.
5: Excuse me?
1: If you're trying to buy a GE gas turbine tomorrow, they don't have one to sell you. So it seems like there are delays on that side of things regardless, and also just the volatility in the fossil fuel market.
5: It's supply and demand. If you have a need for the turbines, they'll build them, and you'll pay for them, and they'll get done. The fact of the matter is, I was down in Brooklyn a couple of weeks ago, and I was with the Energy Secretary, the Interior Secretary, our EPA Director, Lee Zeldin, and we were there because they were christening, so to speak, the NESE pipeline.
1: Sure.
5: That's going to bring natural gas into the metropolitan area. They desperately need it there. Otherwise, we're going to have blackouts and we're going to have all kinds of problems with our grid. But here's the thing that was really, really annoyed me. The gas is coming from Pennsylvania. We have the same gas in New York. Why would we be buying gas from Pennsylvania? If you've ever been on the southern tier, you go one side of the border in Pennsylvania, people are driving around in brand new Cadillac Escalades. You go on the New York side of the border, people are poor. And there's no reason for that. We can drill ourselves in the southern tier, exploit that natural gas resource. The state will be more prosperous, and I mean the whole state, not just the southern tier. It'll be more prosperous in the state, and it'll bring down energy costs. It's all high school economics. It's not even college economics. Supply and demand. We have the demand. We know the demand's going to go up with AI and all these data centers that we're going to need in New York State. So we know the demand's going to increase. We're sitting on this huge natural gas reserve. It's just insane that we're not drilling, but we're buying gas from the same reserve, the Marcellus Shale, from Pennsylvania. Makes no sense whatsoever.
1: Well, sticking with the economics of it, though, we have a international market now for natural gas. So we've seen even the New York Independent System Operator suggest that even if we were to increase our localized natural gas supply, that wouldn't do anything to address the cost of natural gas given the size of this marketplace. So why would we potentially be able to access
5: cheaper? I disagree with that. I think that's completely faulty thinking. Mm-hmm. If you increase the supply, the demand is always going to be there. But it's just simple. If you increase supply, the price is going to go down, because there'll be more out there. So the fact is that we need to increase supply. We need new energy sources, and it ain't green energy. Green energy is not going to produce the type of energy that we need to make this a vibrant place where we have economic development. You know, there's got to be a reason why we're number 41 out of 50 states in economic development. It's high taxes, high utility costs, a regulatory environment that's unfriendly to business. If you want to make it more affordable in New York State, you got to put more money in people's pockets. You got to create the kind of jobs jobs that young people will want to stay in this state. You got to create a vibrant and exciting economy like they do in Texas or Florida or South Carolina or Arizona. They don't do that here.
1: Well, sticking with the idea of affordability, if you become governor, you're going to inherit...
5: When I become governor.
1: Sure.
5: Thank you.
1: I'll stick with F, though. But you're going to inherit a state law that says by 2032, New York needs to cut child poverty in half. And New York has made some incremental gains towards this goal in recent years.
5: No, they haven't. They're going in the wrong direction.
1: Well, the stats say the otherwise.
5: No, they don't. The stats...
1: The studies by the Urban Institute do say they've made incremental gains...
5: Well, that's the Urban Institute.
1: ...with child poverty. But let me finish the question.
5: Sure.
1: What do you think we could do then to make further strides on child poverty specifically?
5: Well, let's compare my report card with Kathy Hochul's report card, okay?
1: I've been county executive
5: for 4 years.
1: I'm hoping you just talk more about prospective things that you'd want to do as governor.
5: I'm going to get to that.
1: Okay, we're running out of time then.
5: All right, that's all right. We could do another interview.
1: Okay.
5: So my county has the same demographics as the state, virtually mirror image of the state. Okay, same demographics. My poverty rate in my county is less than 5%. The poverty rate in New York State is 15%. Kathy Hochul hasn't moved that number at all in the 4 years that she's been governor, elected governor. She was governor for 5 years. But in the 4 years, this has become an unaffordable state because of Kathy Hochul. So prospectively, what I would do is create good jobs so people have money, not only for themselves, but for their family. And it ain't by taxing them, and it ain't by having high energy costs. Why are our energy costs 70% higher than the national average? Because Kathy Hochul is stubborn. She's stuck with green energy. She's stuck with this scam. She hasn't done anything to reduce your electric bill. In fact, she's done everything to increase it. So prospectively, she's not creating wealth. She's not creating economic development. Businesses are leaving here in droves. People are leaving in droves, and they're taking their money and they're taking their jobs with them. So I prospectively would be the kind of governor who creates economic development. I wouldn't spend $8 billion of our taxpayer money on illegal migrants who aren't even New Yorkers, not even Americans. They've been here for 15 minutes. They haven't earned a thing. And she gave away $8 billion in tax money that could have been used to cut taxes, could have been used to cut utility costs, could have been used for infrastructure, could have been used for hospitals, could have been used for schools, could have been used for New Yorkers. But she didn't do that. She is creating a state that is going in the wrong direction. Like I said, 41 out of 50 states, the once great empire state, her record is all F's. She's had 4 years of doing nothing but creating misery for people. I will be a governor that creates happiness for people. I will put New Yorkers first. It'll be more affordable. People will have better jobs. They'll have better income. They'll have better benefits. They'll have a healthier environment, and they'll have a safer environment because she's the most pro-criminal governor in the United States of America.
1: A lot there. On the child poverty front, it sounds like you're saying you think we can use the economy solely as a mechanism to raise people out of poverty.
5: That's the only way you can do
1: it. So you wouldn't support any sort of more targeted social programs?
5: I would use targeted economic development. Okay. I would look at the areas around this state that I've been traveling to where some of those communities are in total despair. They're unhappy because they don't have jobs for their kids. They don't have a future for their kids. That's why their kids are going to North Carolina, South Carolina, Arizona, Florida, and Texas, because they don't have a future here. There's no opportunity. 41 out of 50 states in economic development. It's a national embarrassment.
1: Well, lastly, if you're elected governor, elected governor, you're likely, though, going to have Democratic majorities in both houses of the legislature. So as you look ahead at that first term in office, are there points of overlap where you think you could potentially work with the existing majorities?
5: Well, absolutely. The governor has a tremendous amount of power, and I will use that power as leverage. Mm-hmm. But also, I understand that there are things that they're going to want. If I get some of what I want and they get some of what they want, we're not going to get everything we want. So it'll be a negotiation process. I've been in the private sector. I was a pretty good negotiator in the private sector. Listen, if people are of goodwill and they want to do good things for the state, then I think we'll be able to come to an accommodation. Certainly better than Kathy Hochul. I mean, here we are in the fifth week without a budget. If it goes past Friday, it'll be the longest budget process that we've had in this state since 2010. It's a disgrace. She's the head of the Democratic Party. She's the leader of the state. It's a Democrat majority in the Senate, Democrat majority in the Assembly, and she can't get it done. We need somebody who has a record as a chief executive. I run a county that's larger 8 states in population. I have the safest county in America, according to U.S. News and World Report. Haven't raised taxes a penny in 4 years. People are happy in my county. They're miserable in New York State.
1: Well, we've been speaking with Nassau County Executive Bruce Blakeman. He is the Republican gubernatorial nominee. County Executive Blakeman, thank you so much for making the time. I look forward to many more conversations.
5: I enjoy that. Thank you.
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1: In light of the persistent need for New Yorkers to get involved in their volunteer fire departments and ambulance services, state policymakers have been consistently exploring a variety of incentives to recruit and retain first responders, especially in rural parts of the state. Despite the need, a GOP proposal to give a $2,500 income tax credit was dead on arrival in the Democratic-controlled Assembly earlier this spring. For more on the idea, as well as the challenge of advancing Republican bills in New York's state government, we're joined by the Assembly sponsor of the tax credit proposal, Central New York Republican Joe Angelino. Thanks for visiting us in the studio, Assembly Member.
9: I'm happy to be here.
1: So you are perhaps uniquely qualified to talk about this space, given your experience as a first responder, both in terms of fighting fires and as a police officer. So walk us through what you envisioned here with this $2,500 income tax credit and, you know, what type of carrot you thought it might represent to people who are either on the fence about joining a department

0: County and one in Chenango County. And one of them closed up and sold all the equipment they had because they had no volunteers left. And the other had no volunteers left, and they shared it with neighboring departments. So through population loss, time constraints of training, there's just a lack of volunteers all across the state.
1: Mm-hmm. And what are your expectations, though, of a tax credit, which would be worth up to $2,500? Is this something that you think is a meaningful incentive for people, or do you view it more as a nice way to say thanks almost to the people who have already been doing this for years?
0: It's both.
1: Okay.
0: Again, I am in the fire service, and I'm in a fire truck at least once a week when I'm off, and I talk to volunteers. I go to all the breakfasts, all the dinners, and I hear from them, and they're all saying we need volunteers. Anything you can do to incentivize getting more volunteers in the door. This was a big one. Right now, we have a $200 tax credit that just about everybody takes. But $200 is a pittance.
1: Sure.
0: We also have the property tax relief. But what we found is a lot of young volunteer firefighters don't own a home. Or in my Broome County area, which is suburban, some of the members own a home but volunteer for a department not in the same area. And the legislation says it has to be, you have to volunteer where you live. So that was a problem. So just about everybody could use an income tax break, whether you own property or not. So I have several pieces of legislation all trying to help recruit and retain the volunteers that we have. Because if we lose them, it's going to be a big problem.
1: And do you think we need to continue to look at the problem from a how do we get volunteers into the space? Or should we almost move beyond that way of thinking about things and say, we're going to have to just pay people? I mean, do volunteer departments even make sense still?
0: We're on the verge of having to do something. So if we have to go and start paying people to do what the volunteers are doing, it's going to be an enormous thing. Now, about 5-8 years ago, we had the same problem with ambulance service. That's now more than 50% paid, and it's a patchwork of how it happens. I have 5 counties with 5 different ways of providing ambulance service. We got to get the fire service right. It has to be something statewide. I think there's always going to be volunteers needed because we just can't pay for it. And also, thinking about, it's almost like an insurance policy. And if your insurance company said, we don't do it anymore, you're on your own. That's what a volunteer fire department is. It's an insurance policy. If something happens, people are going to show up. But right now, that's not a guarantee. But how do we set it up? A rural area, you can't have 4 guys sitting in a firehouse that answer 25 calls a year.
1: Sure.
0: But when you need them that one time that a barn's on fire or a car accident, we have to figure out some way. Maybe it's a pay per call or per diem somehow. Right now, we are paying for their basic training. One is called Basic Firefighter, BFO, and we also pay for IFO, Interior Firefighter Classes. I think it's $700-$800. And then if they take officer schools for leadership positions, they will be paid for the training. But the volunteer fire service where I live looks a lot like me. And when I show up on a scene at 2 o'clock in the morning driving a truck, I'm not the oldest guy there by far. And there's not a lot of young people getting involved in this. So we have to start changing our tactic. How are we going to attract new people and retain some of the good people that we have?
1: Well, I want to pivot to the mechanics of getting an idea like the one we've been talking about with this tax credit to the floor in either the assembly or the Senate. Obviously, you've got that firsthand experience in the assembly. I don't think listeners necessarily grasp the fact that you might have the best idea in the country, but because you've got a R next to your name in New York, it's basically dead on arrival. I mean, if you want to get something like this tax credit to a vote and potentially become law, what do you need to do? I mean, is it as simple as find a Democrat to carry it?
0: I've done that in the past, and it worked. I have a good friend and neighbor, but that member is retiring. So
1: I'm
0: that's
1: guessing Marianne Butchinson.
0: No, guess
1: no?
0: again.
1: Jeez, Donna Lupardo.
0: It is.
1: Okay.
0: So

0: very close friend. Sorry to see her go. She and I worked together on the Blood on Helicopters bill and other first responder bills. But so if there is a majority member willing to take this over, you know, because from what I understand, my motion to discharge, which the majority party chose, you know, we don't put it up. We gave them, here's some bills we'd like to have motion to discharge. They picked three. This was one of them. And they're feeling the heat on that. Now, an interesting thing about the assembly, there's 150 of us sitting in that room. 100 are basically from the Tappan Zee Bridge south into New York City and Long Island. That leaves about 48 of us upstate, both parties. The people in the majority of the majority comes from New York City, mm-hmm. where they have one school district, one fire department, one police department. And again, like I said, I have 47 fire departments and 41 school districts, I think, at last count. So I don't know if it starts out because there is an R after my name, but then it goes further, and I think they just don't comprehend the vastness and the difficulty of time and space in a district that encompasses five counties when their district might only be 25 blocks. So, and they have, like I said, one fire department there. So sometimes I just think it's a cultural thing where they don't see the problem.
1: So what's the right mechanism moving forward? Is it some sort of small D democratic reforms that guarantee bills get an actual floor vote and not just a chance to be heard in committee? Is it something else that's more nonpartisan? What do you think makes sense?
0: You know, those of us who have an R after our name represent 6.5-7 million people in the state. And we're very forceful trying to get our message out there, but it's just stymied everywhere. So I chose the motion to discharge because the committee that it was in, I think it was Tax and Finance.
1: Yeah, Ways and Means, yep.
0: Would not pass it. It wouldn't even let it come up. So the mechanism is force the committee to discharge it to the floor and let everybody give it an up or down vote. And, you know, there were a few Democrats who did vote along with me.
1: Right, because you're putting them on record.
0: Yeah. But, well, they're on record for the procedure.
1: Sure.
0: So, you know, I was told this isn't the correct procedure. It's supposed to go through the committee system. Well, I followed the rules of the chamber and I said, I would like this to brought to the floor. So the no vote was on the procedural method I chose.
1: Right, but that's semantics.
0: But it's killing the bill, mm-hmm. no matter what you say.
1: Well, we've been speaking with Assemblymember Joe Angelino. He is a Central New York Republican. Assemblymember, thank you so much for making the time. I really appreciate it.
0: It's a pleasure. I'm glad you asked me.
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1: The regulated trading of commodities has a long history in the United States, including playing a central role in the 1983 Comedy Trading Places, but in recent years the practice has taken new forms, essentially making it possible for online marketplaces where de facto betting is allowed on everything from the words in presidential addresses to cricket competitions across the globe. But the future of platforms like Kalshi and Polymarket are up in the air as states look to reassert their regulatory authority over sports gambling, questions are raised about insider trading, and concerns are voiced about the types of prediction markets that are available. For more on this evolving story, we're joined in the Capital Press Room studio by Jimmy Vielkind, a Capital reporter with WNYC and Gothamist, who recently did a deep dive into the topic. Thanks for making the time, Jimmy.
6: Happy to be here, Dave.
1: So for listeners who aren't commodity traders or haven't explored sites like Kalshi, can you give us a high-level explanation of how these online prediction marketplaces work and who has traditionally had oversight of the space?
6: Sure. Well, let me start with a big disclaimer that I am not a commodity trader and I've never placed a trade or a bet, whatever phrase you want to use, sure, on a prediction market site. It's just not really my jam. These things, they kind of, why don't we start with like a financial market, right? So the price of beef fluctuates over time. And if I am someone like the McDonald's Corporation, I am going to buy a lot of beef. So I want to basically buy contracts for my beef on the long term. And then if beef is going to go down, the price of beef is going to go down, you can buy hedges against that. Mm-hmm. And so long-term contracts for commodities, be they grains or corn or anything, have been traded and existed really since the latter half of the 19th century. Remember, you know, you referenced trading places. About 100 years earlier, if we're thinking about grain being grown on the heartland, one of the big innovations was that the grain you're selling by the side of a little railroad depot in Kansas is actually priced in Chicago.
1: Sure.
6: Where they're thinking about what is the global price of grain, and your grain is no better than any other grain. So we've been trading on commodities for a long time, anything from gold, beef, etc. And now you're trading on the probabilities of future events. So the way this works is Kalshi or Polymarket ask a question. Will Dave Lombardo say the word banana pants during the course of his interview with Jimmy Vielkind? And you can ask this question, you can put it and create a market, and people will essentially buy one version of the answer. They'll buy a contract on one version of the answer. They'll say, okay, I hold the position that Dave will say banana pants during the interview. And you are assigned a certain odds. You're assigned a certain probability. That is a little unlikely that you would use that random phrase. So it would probably have a high payout, right?
1: Sure.
6: Someone would say like, yeah, you know, I'm going to bet that he's not going to say that. But then once I say the word banana pants, and Dave has this little gleam in his eye, though the inner nine-year-old is active there, all of a sudden, what's going to happen? The odds change over time. Mm-hmm. And so the argument is that this is not a simple bet. It's not a single moment in time where you go to one other person or where you go to a house, either a bookie or a casino or, you know, whomever is going to be holding the cards, that you are trading a position, just like the price of beef, only you're trading the odds of Dave saying banana pants in the interview. What was that word, Dave?
1: You know, I can't remember. Okay. I know it wasn't banana hammock, but at some time I'll have to check the tape. But given the history of this and its evolution, does that mean we still rely on the Federal Commodity Futures Trading Commission?
6: That's right.
1: To regulate all this?
6: Exactly, because what the CFTC, which was actually created in the early part of the 20th century, says is that this is essentially akin to what I've been describing. These can be looked at as derivatives, which is a certain type of financial instrument, and they have asserted regulatory authority over these prediction markets. Since President Trump took office, the CFTC has basically actively talked about how it wants to encourage these markets. But all these things that I'm describing, all these future event contracts, let's say if we were talking about sports, if I were to have the bet that Aaron Judge would hit three home runs in a game, that's a potential thing on that is exactly a prediction contract on a future possible event. And again, the price would probably shift over time after Aaron Judge hit one home run, two home run. The Yankees are playing against another team like the Mets. You know, God forbid, I'm sure the odds would be much higher that Judge would get it done. But that's also thought of as gambling. And in the United States, gambling regulations have been delegated explicitly to the states. And here in the great state of New York, the New York State Gaming Commission has asserted that all betting or all future trading activities on Polymarket and Kalshi infringe upon its right to regulate contracts or to regulate sports betting and sports gambling, which, as we all know, it has done vigorously over time and has extensive regulations and safeguards that they put in place for all kinds of things since this has been legalized in recent years.
1: And it's not just the State Gaming Commission, as you point out, that's interested in this. The State Attorney General's office has gotten involved as well, which you reported on.
6: That's right. So what happened was last year, the State Gaming Commission sent a cease and desist letter to Kalshi, which until the end of last year was really the main regulated prediction market operating in the United States. Polymarket is structured differently. It has been more international. It's been a little bit more freewheeling. It does have a regulated U.S. subsidiary, Polymarket U.S. And so last year, the focus from the Gaming Commission was on Kalshi exclusively. Now, what we are seeing is more companies, more cryptocurrency-rooted financial firms are starting to get into the prediction market business. So Attorney General Tish James last month filed lawsuits against Coinbase and Gemini, saying that their offerings amounted to unlawful gambling. So she essentially sued to have them shut down. The companies have moved to make this a federal question. The companies say that they are properly federally regulated. And it was that move by Attorney General James that prompted the CFTC, that federal regulatory body, to sue New York. So now New York was suing companies for the right to regulate, and the federal regulator has sued New York saying, no, no, no, we are the regulator. We're the only name in town that works. This is also playing out in other states, if you want to talk about that.
1: Well, yeah, you have highlighted how New York is not alone looking to assert its authority. More than a dozen states have raised issues with the regulatory landscape and the way it's being handled. But I want to stick closer to home, and you explored possible legislative responses from state lawmakers. And before we get to what that might look like, here's what State Senator Jeremy Cooney, a Rochester area Democrat, told you about the status quo.
7: Where's the accountability? Where's the oversight? Well, okay, CFTC has oversight. Where's the hearings? Where is the good government accountability? There's none of that. And so, I think the cat's out of the bag. These are enormously popular. And so any sort of legislation or push to ban prediction markets, that's just not productive. What is productive is we have a sophisticated agency in New York State, whether we're talking about cryptocurrency or other types of fintech innovation, that has experience with setting up regulatory frameworks. I think they should do that for these markets.
1: And you report that Senator Jeremy Cooney has advanced a bill that would require a license from the State Department of Financial Services to operate a prediction market. What's your sense of how far-reaching something like that could be, given the ambiguity about the state's ability to even regulate something like this?
6: Yeah, it's an interesting question that often comes up with sort of leading-edge technologies, right? I'm old enough to remember when DraftKings and FanDuel were all the rage with daily fantasy sports. And everyone's like, what is this? Is this gambling? Is it not gambling? Is it something in between? And what usually happens is a place like New York, which has well-honed regulatory muscles and regimes, they usually say, no, stop. But there are other places that are a little bit more permissive around the country mm-hmm. that let things go. So what we often see are states as laboratories for regulation. And you have different regulatory schema in the different areas of the country. Companies generally don't like that. They like to have one regulator, one single set of rules, because it just makes it easier for them to operate on a larger scale and therefore make more profit.
1: And they typically like to have those rules written by the people that are maybe the most sympathetic to what they're trying to do.
6: That's absolutely right. One thing that I should note, and this is something that Senator Cooney brought up, is that Donald Trump Jr., the son of Donald Trump Sr., who is a federal official who occupies the White House right now, is an advisor to both Kalshi and Polymarket. And I believe an investment firm that he is partner or is, has a stake in has invested in Polymarket. So there are some clear ties between Donald Trump Jr. and these companies, which has fueled suspicion among some legislators, including Democrats like Cooney, that maybe an arm of the Trump administration is not the best person or best entity to be regulating these new markets. So the federal government, it's an open question as to whether or not they are overly sympathetic, right? The CFTC says that it takes insider trading very seriously. Last month, it brought a case against a U.S. Army soldier who was accused by federal prosecutors in Brooklyn of using non-public insider information about the operation which captured Venezuelan President Nicolás Maduro earlier this year. So this person was federally charged, but then the CFTC as a regulator also stepped in and took a regulatory action saying this is impermissible insider trading. But on the other hand, people like Cooney are saying like, well, all kinds of this stuff is happening all over the place. Where is the tradition? Where are things going, et cetera, et cetera?
1: Well, and New York Governor Kathy Hochul has stepped into that space with regarding insider trading and issued an executive order. Can you explain what she's looking to target there?
6: Yes. So already the regulated exchanges say that you can't basically do insider trading. And there are different statutory constructions on that. But basically, if you have knowledge of an event, like, you know, you yourself could not bet on whether or not you're going to say, what was the word? Do you remember the word?
1: I can't remember at this point.
6: Okay. I think it was banana pants. So just wondering. I
1: have to check the tape.
6: Yeah. So it's theoretically already unlawful and against the rules for people to be doing this. Governor Hochul set out an executive order which barred people from executive New York State agencies from using any non-public information they may have to place bets on these prediction markets. So sort of a creating a state-level sanction in addition to the platform prohibitions or in addition to the federal penalties that would theoretically accompany any kind of insider trading.
1: In reporting the story out, did anyone raise any concerns about the types of markets that are available on these platforms? You referenced the fact that someone is able to bet on whether a president of a country would be deposed, but there are other things that might call into question how our elections are run. Even here in New York, you can bet on who might be the nominee in a race or the outcome of that race. Has anyone expressed any concerns about that aspect of things?
6: Yeah, some people have said that it's just very unseemly, and they've questioned whether it's necessary. So one of the people I spoke with in reporting this story is a guy named Robin Hanson. He's a professor of economics at George Mason University, and he's considered kind of one of the founding fathers of prediction markets. He seemed to be very much coming at it from a libertarian perspective, and he said markets are really good at providing information. If you open something up and you let people essentially use the wisdom of the crowd, you can discern quite a bit about what is going to happen in a particular space by seeing what the price is and seeing where the odds point. And you can see there's a lot of utility in that, right? Like, will oil go up or down, right? That's an important question that has implications for governments that have to spend money on gas for vehicles, etc. And so having a prediction market kind of is thought of as a good way to make predictions, to inform decisions, even for people who don't put any money in and don't make any bets. On the other hand, what is the utility of asking whether or not Dave Lombardo is going to say banana pants on the air? I mean, I find it funny, but other than that, I don't think there's any utility.
1: No.
6: And so why should we be betting on this? So there's that argument that, well, why are we even doing this, right? You're letting people spend money on what is arguably something stupid. Hanson's rebuttal to that is like, okay, well then don't spend your money on it if you don't think it's stupid. But if other people think it's not stupid, have at it.
1: Well, we've been speaking with Jimmy Vielkind. He is a Capital reporter with WNYC and Gothamist. Jimmy, thanks for visiting us.
6: Thanks, Dave. But please, call me Banana Pants.
1: Next time. 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
1: I'm David Lombardo, and you're listening to the Capital Press Room on 88.3 FM WVCR. I'm David Lombardo, and this is WCNY's The Capital Press Room, and we're shining a spotlight on a package of bills designed to promote healthy food choices, especially for younger New Yorkers, and our guest is the Assembly sponsor of these three bills, Bronx Democrat Karinas Reyes. Welcome back to the show, Assembly Member.
10: Thanks for having me.
1: So I want to start with your bills designed to ensure consumers are aware of the risks associated with what they might be buying at a chain restaurant, which are already required to proactively disclose the calorie counts for foods in their standard menu. You want to add information about the levels of salt and sugar. Most people, though, don't know about the amount of salt and sodium they should consume. So what information do you want to convey in this type of disclosure?
10: Well, the bill really says that they have to disclose if it has, if it's a food item that has a high amount of sodium or a high amount of sugar. And that is defined by your daily value or daily suggested consumption of either sodium or sugar based on the FDA. So 50 grams of sugar a day or less and 2,300 milligrams of sodium a day. And I think most people don't realize how much sugar and salt is in everyday foods. And most people don't pay attention to these things unless you have been told by a doctor that you need to, you know, that you're hypertensive and you need to control your sodium intake, or if you're a diabetic and you need to control your sugar intake. I think it's very good information to know, you know, in order to control your disease. But also, I think for parents, at least those of us who like to pay attention to this information, it's important to know how much sugar and salt you're giving your kids, because it's astronomical, the amount of of salt and sugar in foods.
1: Well, given that this bill applies to chain locations, my head immediately goes to fast food restaurants.
10: Correct.
1: And I wonder, do people, though, have misconceptions about what they're getting into? I thought people kind of knew the deal with the devil they were making when they go to fast food restaurants.
10: No, because fast food restaurants are very good at marketing, and they will market products as being healthy, and then you don't realize, like, when you fall into the trap of it. For example, salads are healthy, sure. The dressing oftentimes has a higher daily value of salt or sugar than recommended. So you might eat the salad, but if you douse it in dressing, automatically that's, you know, you might as well have had a burger.
1: And in terms of applying this mandate, why limit it to chain restaurants? Because I have to imagine for some people, the corner bodega is where they get their daytime chicken sandwich, for example, and they might know this information, so why not apply it there?
10: I think those processes are harder for smaller, you know, mom-and-pop businesses to be able to get the data to suggest or to inform consumers as to, like, how much sodium is in your bacon, egg, and cheese. That's really hard, right? Because you have to kind of do the math. The amount of cheese or bacon or butter has to be the same, or about the same in order for you kind of to make those calculations.
1: Well, why not give them flexibility and say, here's the range for this? Or say, we're going to apply this to you, and if it is a real problem, we're going to create a waiver process for you, maybe.
10: I think it's much more difficult to ask like I said, just smaller businesses to be able to do that, whereas chain restaurants already have a business model in which they are required to disclose calories mm-hmm. and all kinds of other nutritional information. And this is just another step. But I'll tell you this. Once consumers become savvy about what is in their food, you will know that if you're having a bacon, egg, and cheese, that if you're having three slices of bacon, you're probably past your daily sodium limit anyway. Mm-hmm. You know?
1: Well, I do think about, say, in New York City specifically, there are, say, high-end bakeries, for example, that are doing a lot of volume and probably have the staff to tell you how much sugar is in their donut, for example.
10: Perhaps.
1: So could this be something where you do it based on a revenue threshold, for example, and that's how you determine who's covered by this?
10: I think the definition of chain restaurant is in the language of the bill.
1: Yeah, you're applying it to at least 15 locations.
10: Right. So, I mean, if you are a bakery that has 15 locations or more, then this would apply to you. Yeah. That's the threshold.
1: Well, right now, if I go into a chain restaurant and I say, how much sodium is in that bacon, egg, and cheese sandwich, they're required to make nutritional information available
10: Correct.
1: To me. So why not just promote that fact that, hey, if you want to know more about it, just ask.
10: Sure. But that's currently the law now. Mm-hmm. Nobody really asked.
1: Sure.
10: I know that when I go somewhere and I am given caloric, content for the foods that are on the menu, I make better choices.
1: It definitely makes me think twice.
10: Doesn't it?
1: Yes.
10: So similarly, I think if you have just a warning, because you're not required to say there's this many milligrams of sodium mm-hmm. in it. It's just a high sodium warning, automatically you will know that it's over 2,300 milligrams of sodium, which is your daily value suggested
1: sure.
10: for sodium consumption. So I think it's not as burdensome and not as onerous as having to give the actual amount of sodium.
1: And it's more meaningful to people, too.
10: I think so, too. I think it's just easier to read and it's streamlined, right? So you don't have to, you know, print different numbers for different items. It's just like, this is high sodium, this is high sugar, and it's just like a little warning label. By the way, I was on a vacation many years ago in Mexico, and I went to the supermarket, and nearly everything that's ultra processed in that supermarket had a warning label on it that said, you know, high in sodium, high in sugar, high in fat. It's like they practically cover the logos with like the governmental warnings. And it's just like, you know, here's a country that we sometimes think isn't more advanced than us. But in terms of nutritional information for consumers, they're leaps and bounds ahead of us.
1: But we are probably ahead of them in terms of the strength of our grocery store lobbying to prevent something like that.
10: Sure.
1: So why sodium and sugar? Why not fat, for example?
10: You know.
1: That's next?
10: Maybe.
1: Okay. So let's pivot. But before we do, let me reintroduce you for listeners just joining us. I'm David Lombardo, and this is WCNY's The Capitol Press Room. And we're speaking with Assemblymember Carinas Reyes, a Bronx Democrat. You also have a bill dealing with so-called predatory marketing. What is the issue there? What types of behaviors are you finding to be problematic? And are we talking exclusively about stuff aimed at kids?
10: The language for the bill is for products that are marketed towards children and teens, and by association, their parents. Yeah. similar to what we see with sodium and sugar, it's that companies have spent a lot of money on marketing, and they oftentimes present products to be healthy options when they really aren't. I think it is especially egregious with kids, right? Because they use cartoon characters and all kinds of things that could be deceptive that allow parents to say, you know what, I'm giving my kids something healthy. You know, and you think about like chocolate milk. Milk is good. Calcium, you know. But once you make it chocolate and you put in 35 grams of sugar, now you have crossed the line from something that's healthy to something that's not healthy and practically dessert. And the same thing with yogurts and a lot of things that that children consume that are marketed towards them. We see it with energy drinks and all kinds of cereal, you know, things like that. Like whole grains, sure. You may have some whole grains. There might be some fiber. But again, you are eating more sugar than you should be. And what we're seeing, particularly with younger kids, is that diseases that were preventable, that we saw in middle age, younger and younger kids are being diagnosed with completely preventable chronic diseases like hypertension, like type 2 diabetes, like obesity. And we want to make sure that parents have the tools to make informed decisions as to what they purchase for their kids.
1: Ultimately, this bill seems to deal with what we might describe as misleading targeted advertising. But do you think there's even a place to have targeted advertising at kids? I mean, they are very persuasive, I imagine, when they begin to lobby their parents for something. So is there even a reason why they should allow any sort of food advertisements targeting kids?
10: I actually think there shouldn't be. I think kids should be off limits. And it's unfortunate that children have become such a target, not just for the food industry, but for marketing in general. And in many countries, we see that that's not the case. When it comes to food, we should allow parents to decide what to give their kids without the influence of, you know, big marketing companies.
1: So a lot of what we've been talking about is about informed choices, making the best decisions for ourselves, but with the relevant information. So is there anything else that we should be doing as a state to promote healthy choices? I mean, is this something that needs to be taught in schools? Is this something that we only learn through behavior that we practice as a kid? Are there other ways, or carrot or stick incentives? I mean, how do you think about this problem more broadly?
10: Yes, and.
1: Okay.
10: We've been talking about, you know, making sure that certain foods aren't served in schools. Mm-hmm. For many years, schools have been proactive in removing kind of sugary drinks from their school buildings, their vending machines, their stores, their, you know, because oftentimes what happens with foods that are unhealthy is that children become hooked to them. And the marketing arm of a lot of these foods spend a lot of money, not just marketing, but making sure that they addict people, right? They figure out ways to trigger like the reward center in our brains, whether that be with high salt, high sugar, texture, crunch, all of these things. And they create like this perfect storm that keeps you wanting more.
1: Cool Ranch Doritos.
10: Right. And you addict children very early on. It's the same thing that we saw with cigarettes. And I think when people kind of came around to what the tobacco industry was doing to get children hooked on their nicotine products, I think everybody kind of understood that they probably shouldn't be targeting children. And I think similarly, we can say the same thing with certain foods.
1: Well, part of the reason why people end up making these choices, though, is because in a lot of cases, they are cheaper than the more nutritional alternative. So should we also be considering either subsidizing those healthier options or imposing some sort of excise tax on those less nutritious things?
10: Absolutely. I think I have a bill on an excise tax for sugar. But I think that we absolutely should be providing healthier options. And what we see with fast food particularly, and the data's there, that they oftentimes have a lot of their stores or their businesses in communities of color. And it creates kind of like a cycle of like, it's cheap, there's nothing else, we're just going to eat this, you know, it's cost effective. And you make it more difficult for people to make healthier choices. So I think that there are many things that we should be doing, like subsidizing and incentivizing healthy foods and educating the public on what is healthy and what isn't. Because I think overwhelmingly people make choices thinking that they are healthier options when they're not. And I think that is why we have to target the way that they market to consumers as well.
1: Well, we've been speaking with Assemblymember Karina Reyes. She is a Bronx Democrat. Assemblymember, thank you so much for making the time.
10: Thanks for having me.
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When we were on acid, we were going to the woods, because when you're in the woods tripping, there's less likely a chance you run into an authority figure. But we ran into a bear. That was even more of a buzz kill. My friend Dwayne was standing there raising his right hand, swearing to help prevent forest fires. We got away from the bear, put his arm around my shoulder. He said, "Mitchell, smoking is way more intense in person." I went to England to tell jokes. I wanted to do Smokey the Bear joke in England, so I had to ask the English if they know who Smokey the Bear was, but they don't. Because in England, Smokey the Bear is not the forest fire prevention representative. They have Smacky the Frog. It's just like a bear, but it's a frog. I think that's a better system. I think we should adopt it. Because bears can be mean. But frogs are always cool. Like, never has there been a frog hopping toward me, and I thought, man, I better play dead. Here comes that frog. I've never said, "Here comes that frog," in a nervous manner. It's always like optimistic. "Hey, here comes that frog. All right. Maybe he will settle near me, and I can pet him and put him in a mayonnaise jar with a stick and a leaf to recreate what he's used to. Then I can observe him, and he won't be doing much in his 16-ounce world."

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0: A Siena saint is someone who thinks of others before he or she thinks about his or herself. Compassion is one of the most important virtues a saint possesses. This is not a trait which a saint turns on and off based on how convenient it is for them to feel compassion, but rather a conscious decision to always try to reach out to a fellow human being when they need someone to hold on to. A saint is honest, not only with his or her friends, but also with themselves. They are humble to the point that they do not realize how much of a saint they are until someone points it out to them. A saint is selfless, willing to give up a meal, a night out, or an extra hour working on a paper if someone that they know needs help. A saint does not have to be coerced into doing the right thing and takes it upon themselves to help others realize what the right thing is. A saint listens more than they talk, knowing that sometimes the biggest thing a person will get out of a friend's advice is knowing that the friend took the time out of their day to be there to listen. We encounter saints every day on our campus. They always seem to have a smile on their face when they say hi to us. They make us laugh when they see that we are upset. They know what makes us happy, and they are open about how much they care about us. A true Siena saint spreads Siena's spirit everywhere they go and can turn the gloomiest day into the brightest one. They fill us with happiness when they enter a room and make us want to follow them when they leave the room. Think about the saints in your life. You will find that they are around every corner at Siena College.
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0: The future doesn't get that much better. Like, the future, when I was a kid, you were in one of two camps. You either like Star Trek or you like Star Wars. And if you're looking for diversity there, good luck. Seriously, like, Star Trek, there's Uhura, who basically just works for the phone company on the ship. In Star Wars, there's Lando Calrissian, who's cool till he betrays everybody. Only other brown person is Chewbacca, and that dude doesn't speak English. That's why I got excited for the prequels. When the prequels came out, like, I got excited because they were making a black Jedi. And for me, like, when I was a kid, like, being a Jedi was a thing that was cool. Like, everybody wanted to be a Jedi, and I thought, a black Jedi, Mace Windu. The only Jedi with a lightsaber made of purple drink. Yeah, he went to Jedi Academy, but he was there on scholarship. Because his daddy's the janitor. Those of you who felt bad, that's because you knew that boy in school. His name was Calvin, and you never talked to him. And now he's a Jedi.
1: 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The same.

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See you then.

0: Sienna Saint is someone who thinks of others before he or she thinks about his or herself. Compassion is one of the most important virtues a saint possesses. This is not a trait which a saint turns on and off based on how convenient it is for them to feel compassion, but rather a conscious decision to always try to reach out to a fellow human being when they need someone to hold on to. A saint is honest, not only with his or her friends, but also with themselves. They are humble to the point that they do not realize how much of a saint they are until someone points it out to them. A saint is selfless, willing to give up a meal, a night out, or an extra hour working on a paper if someone that they know needs help. A saint does not have to be coerced into doing the right thing and takes it upon themselves to help others realize what the right thing is. A saint listens more than they talk, knowing that sometimes the biggest thing a person will get out of a friend's advice is knowing that the friend took the time out of their day to be there to listen. We encounter saints every day on our campus. They always seem to have a smile on their face when they say hi to us. They make us laugh when they see that we are upset. They know what makes us happy, and they are open about how much they care about us. A true Sienna saint spreads Sienna's spirit everywhere they go and can turn the gloomiest day into the brightest one. They fill us with happiness when they enter a room and make us want to follow them when they leave the room. Think about the saints in your life. You will find that they are around every corner at Sienna College.
1: 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Proudly owned and operated by Sienna University, a Franciscan institution.